0: Take your Bibles, if you will, turn with me to Genesis chapter 3. This morning I'd like to show you some pictures. I want you to identify who is in these pictures. Let's see if you can do that. Here's picture number one. Got that? Who do you think that is? Satan. Picture number two. Looks a little bit different here, huh? You still saying the same thing? Satan? Picture number three. Actually, I fooled you. All of these pictures represent...
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1: We have learned that sin came into this world through Adam and Eve. But who brought it here? Who brought sin into this world? Genesis chapter 3, verse 1. Now the serpent was more cunning than any beast of the field which the Lord God had made. And he said to the woman, "Has God indeed said you shall not eat of every tree of the garden?" And the woman said to the serpent, "We may eat of the fruit of the trees of the garden, but of the fruit of the tree which is in the midst of the garden, God has said, you shall not eat it, nor shall you touch it, lest you die." Then the serpent said to the woman, "You will not surely die. For God knows that in the day you eat of it, your eyes will be opened, and you will be like God, knowing good and evil." So when the woman saw that the tree was good for food, that it was pleasant to the eyes, and a tree desirable to make one wise, she took of its fruit and ate. She also gave to her husband with her, and he ate. Then the eyes of both of them were opened, and they knew that they were naked, and they sewed fig leaves together and made themselves coverings. This beautiful creature that God had made deceived Eve. Fortunately, in our studies, we have been able to look behind the scenes a little bit to see some of the origin of this great adversary of God, the tempter of man. Scripture tells us that Satan is the god of this age, the god of this world, the prince of the power of the air. Who brought sin into this world? Who introduced it to Adam and Eve? Satan did. He brought his rebellion along with him. He promised her something that he could not produce, that she would be like God. He had tried that same thing, and instead of being like God, he was more unlike God than any other creature. Last week I discussed for some time about the nature of the word serpent. It means either serpent or reptile or dragon. It's a beautiful creature that was eventually cursed to crawl upon its belly, and we'll look at the curse later. This particular serpent was no ordinary animal. He was like other animals that had been created, but this creature was possessed by a supernatural personality. In this chapter, he's called the serpent. He's never identified as Satan, but in later scripture passages, he is identified as Satan. In Revelation chapter 12, we looked at last week, and then in also Revelation 20, he's called the dragon, the serpent of old, who is the devil and Satan. Throughout scripture, he is identified by many different names. In fact, at one time when he comes and possesses the Antichrist at the final days during the time of tribulation, there are 60 different names that are listed for this great archenemy of God. He is the enemy of God, and he is the enemy of all those who follow God and serve him. His purpose is to deceive people and to cause disloyalty to God. That's what he does. But we also learned last week that he's under the total sovereignty of God. He's under the total control of God. God has limited what he can do. God allows him to do certain things, but will not allow him to do other things. He has limitations. And as I said, when he rebelled, he became unlike God. Now, in previous messages, I've commented from time to time about the movie that was produced by Mel Gibson called The Passion of the Christ. And this movie is a presentation from a very Roman Catholic perspective because it shows the horrors of Satan's work by killing Jesus upon the cross. They don't spend a lot of time on the resurrection, although they do show the empty tomb. But that's about it. Jesus had victory over death, and so we also have victory, is what they want to produce there for us. But it's a whole lot more than that, folks. The movie writers present the death of Christ as a tragedy, but it is not a tragedy. It was planned from the very beginning. Before the creation of the world, God had a plan and purpose on all of these things. And so when Christ went to the cross, he didn't go there as a deception of Satan. He didn't go there because he was accidentally put in a position where he couldn't escape. He purposely came into this world to die on the cross for our sins. That was his purpose in coming down, to pay the awful debt that you and I owe for our own sin. We owe the debt, but Jesus paid it all. From the very beginning in the Garden of Eden, when God promised the Messiah, and we'll see that as we go on in this chapter eventually, hopefully we'll get there, start to move on next week, but we see Jesus as the Redeemer of mankind. Satan, from that point, tried to do everything that he could to destroy the Messianic bloodline, do everything that he could to turn over God's promised purpose and plan, but it didn't work. We see that throughout Scripture. There are times when Satan moves in and out of each situation thinking that he is going to thwart the plan of God, but it doesn't happen. God has everything under control fully and completely. In every circumstance, God shows that he is always in control and will accomplish his sovereign purposes.

0: So where did this supernatural creature come from? Fortunately, there are a couple of passages that are given to us in Scripture that let us see behind the curtain a little bit to at least see the origin of this great adversary. And there are two passages that I want us to look at this morning. The first is in Ezekiel chapter 28. So if you'll turn there with me. Sometimes people are confused by the two passages that I'm going to show you this morning, but it's pretty obvious that it's talking about someone else above and beyond what is being said here. So follow along in your Bibles now as I read. I'm going to read verses 1 through 10. The word of the Lord came to me again, saying, Son of man, say to the prince of Tyre, Thus says the Lord God, Because your heart is lifted up and you say, I am God, I sit in the seat of gods, in the midst of the seas, yet you are a man and not a god, though you set your heart as the heart of God. Behold, you are wiser than Daniel. There is no secret that can be hidden from you. With your wisdom and your understanding, you have gained riches for yourself and gathered gold and silver into your treasuries. By your great wisdom, you trade and have increased your riches, and your heart is lifted up because of your riches. Therefore, thus says the Lord God, Because you have set your heart as the heart of a god, behold, therefore, I will bring strangers against you, the most terrible of the nations, and they shall draw their swords against the beauty of your wisdom and defile your splendor. They shall throw you down into the pit, and you shall die the death of the slain in the midst of the seas. Will you still say before him who slays you, I am a god? But you shall be a man and not a god. In the hand of him who slays you, you shall die the death of the uncircumcised by the hand of aliens. For I have spoken, says the Lord God. This is a lament, a curse that's taken up against the ruler, the prince or the king of Tyre. He was a powerful and wicked ruler in actuality at that time. Tyre is along the coast of Israel, still is there today. And in verses 3 through 5, you see God sarcastically mocking this man's pride and speaks of his imminent judgment. This is what I'm going to do to you. You've lifted yourself up in pride, and I'm going to destroy that. But there is a greater motivation behind this king of Tyre. And we'll see that as we go on into the further verses of this. We'll see that this king thinks he's a god, but he also has someone behind him, and that someone is Satan. In verse 11, it says, Moreover, the word of the Lord came to me, saying, Son of man, take up a lamentation for the king of Tyre and say to him, Thus says the Lord God. Now, from this point on, he is not describing the king of Tyre. From this point on, he is describing the motivating spirit behind the king of Tyre. This is the one who has infested himself into the life of the king, who has set himself up as the actual ruler and the leader, but he is not a physical person. It is Satan, no less, because as we read the scriptures, you're going to see that as we go through that. He says, You were the seal of perfection. Well, king of Tyre certainly wasn't perfect. He says, Full of wisdom and perfect in beauty. You were in Eden, the garden of God. Every precious stone was your covering. The sardius, topaz, diamond, pearl, onyx, jasper, sapphire, turquoise, and emerald with gold. The workmanship of your timbrels and pipes was prepared for you in the day that you were created. You were the anointed cherub who covers. I established you. You were on the holy mountain of God. You walked back and forth in the midst of fiery stones. You were perfect in your ways from the day you were created till iniquity was found in you. The key to understanding who this is found in a couple of places here. First of all, in verse 13, he says you were in Eden. In verse 12, it says, You had the seal of perfection. You were perfect in all your ways. It describes this covering here, and many people have looked at these stones and said they're very similar to, although they're not the same in number, but they're very similar to the stones that were on the breastplate of the priests that stood before God and worshiped in his temple. But here is this beautiful creature, all these precious stones covering the creature. It says in verse 14, You were the anointed cherub who covers. He says, I established you in that holy mountain. You see that? This is all talking about Satan. This is talking about that great angel of God that God was allowing to use and work in this regard behind the scenes in the king of Tyre. So anybody that reads this section, of course, will realize that this does not refer to the physical king. Verses 16 through 19, follow along. Now it says, By the abundance of your trading, you became filled with violence within, and you sinned. Therefore I cast you as a profane thing out of the mountain of God, and I destroyed you, O covering cherub, from the midst of the fiery stones. Your heart was lifted up because of your beauty. You corrupted your wisdom for the sake of your splendor. I cast you to the ground or to the earth. I laid you before kings that they might gaze at you. You defiled your sanctuaries by the multitude of your iniquities, by the iniquity of your trading or what he did. Therefore I brought fire from your midst. It devoured you, and I turned you to ashes upon the earth in the sight of all who saw you. All who knew you among the peoples are astonished at you. You have become a horror, and you shall be no more forever. This, of course, depicts the end of Satan. We'll look a little bit more at that as we look at other scriptures as well. But here is Satan who's brought himself up high. He was created by God. He was a covering cherub. We can take a lot of inferences from this. He says, your pipes, your workmanship of your timbrels and pipes, those are musical instruments. Some have concluded from this that perhaps Satan was the one who was the choir leader of the angels in heaven as they sang to the praise and honor and glory of God there. This was Satan's job to do that. There are others that speculate that perhaps Satan was one of the archangels, one of three. We know of two of those, Gabriel and Michael, each one of those archangels. But now here was Lucifer. That was his original name that was given to him. And he was the anointed cherub in verse 14 who covers. I established you. You were in the holy mountain of God, walking back and forth among the stones of fire there. As an angel, look at verse 13, he was singled out and identified as the covering cherub in verse 14, involved in the worship of God, heaven's praise leader. Every precious stone was your covering. God had blessed him in a number of different ways. Revelation chapter 4 describes the fiery environment around the throne of God and the blazing splendor of God and his glorious throne. One day we'll see that. One day we'll enjoy that. One day these will no longer be just pictures for us, but we will actually stand there before God, sitting with Jesus Christ on his throne, and we will then be able to understand all of these things perfectly as they were set forth in the very beginning. Verse 15, he says, you were perfect in the day that you were created. God created Lucifer and all the other angels, and they were sinless. Their moral character was perfect. Their beauty was perfect. His beauty was perfect. He had the seal of perfection. And he was full of wisdom. And then it says, everything was perfect within you until iniquity was found in you. Where did that iniquity come from? We talked about where did sin come from, who created it. It did not come from the outside of him. It did not come from some other creation. It did not come from God, obviously. It came from Satan's own heart. It says, until it was found where? In verse 15, until it was found where? In you. In you. Satan's iniquity did not come from the outside of him, but it came from within. What was his sin? Verse 17, your heart was lifted up because of your beauty. You corrupted your wisdom for the sake of your splendor. Satan took one look in the mirror and said, I am it. I am the man. I am number one. I am God's blessed. In fact, I am like God. In fact, I would like to be God. His heart was lifted up because of his beauty. He was corrupted by his own beauty. He says, you corrupted your wisdom for the sake of your splendor. Consumed by his own beauty, Satan was conceited about his own perfection. I'd like us to look at verse 16. It says, by the abundance of your trading, you became filled with violence within, and you sinned. And you sinned. And God says, I will destroy you. Satan wanted to become like God, but instead he became God's adversary. Luke's gospel references this event when Satan was cast out of heaven. Jesus says, I saw Satan fall like lightning from heaven in Luke chapter 10, verse 18. So this glorious worship leader of all the heavenly hosts became infatuated by his own splendor, by his own beauty, his glory, and the wonder of his own person. And then he violently sought to take the place of God. In our finite human minds, we find it hard to understand this, don't we? I find it hard to understand how that a third of the angels from heaven, and we'll read about that a little bit later, but a third of the angels of heaven followed Satan. Why did they do that? I have no idea. I wish God, as I said last week, would tell us more, that we could get some kind of an explanation of what's going on here. But God does not explain himself to us. God tells us to accept it by faith, and we must accept it. We must trust him. And go on from there. We don't know the answers to all of these things. We only know that Satan made the choice, was the wrong choice, and his choice brought destruction, not only upon him, but upon all the angels of God that joined him in that rebellion. Eventually, his rebellion was brought here to the earth. He infected Eve, and Eve chose wrongly to be deceived, but she also took the fruit to her husband, and he disobeyed God, and consequently, sin spread throughout not only the angelic realm, but up here upon the earth. As I said, I think there's a lesson that we can all learn here, and that is nobody really understands what things are set in motion, or what the consequences will be when we make sinful choices. We would like to make a lot of choices in life, but we don't know what the consequences of those choices will be. And so, as we go through life, we are faced with opportunity after opportunity to make choices. We're at work, and we see a drawer left open, some dollar bills in there, or some 20s, or whatever they may be, and we have a chance. We can choose to steal, or we can choose to not steal. Sometimes when I've had people working for me over the years, I've had money in my office, my desk drawer. Only on one occasion have I had somebody take that money. But in many situations, I give a person an opportunity to take a few dollars is all it really is. It's not that significant. It's not like hundreds of dollars, but, you know, take a few dollars if they want to do that. And that way, it's a way for me to kind of test whether they're truly going to be the right kind of worker that I can have for me, whether I can trust them in other things as well. I want to briefly look at another passage of Scripture here, which gives us more information about Lucifer and his role as an adversary, and that's found in Isaiah. So turn with me to Isaiah chapter 14. Isaiah chapter 14. And in this chapter, he gets more specific. Satan is the one, obviously, who is behind the king of Tyre, and he's also behind the king of Babylon. Who is the king of Babylon? Most of us are familiar with that. The story of Nebuchadnezzar comes down and does battle against Israel and takes the captives away. Daniel was one of those captives that was taken. Ezekiel was also a part of that at that same time. So here we have Isaiah. Many scholars believe that this judgment against the king of Babylon is not against the historic king, Nebuchadnezzar, but against the future king of Babylon. So Isaiah is looking forward to that future king, which has not yet been revealed. Babylon is not done. God has revealed to us in the book of Revelation that Babylon will once again be reestablished. And there will be a king over Babylon. He will reestablish the order here upon the earth, and that future king will be the Antichrist. He'll fight against Christ, our Savior, in the future. So the one that he's really speaking about here is Satan, who is behind this Antichrist. Operating behind the scenes will be Lucifer. Lucifer, by the way, means star of the morning. It's identified with this first star you see in the morning, which is actually not a star, as I said last week, but a planet, Venus. But Satan will be pulling the strings of the Antichrist. He will be manipulating all of the events that take place during that tribulation period. Lucifer has made a choice to resent God rather than to worship him. So follow along now in your Bibles as I read them. Go start with verse 12, Isaiah chapter 14, verse 12. How are you fallen from heaven, O Lucifer, son of the morning? How are you cut down to the ground, you who weaken the nations? For you have said in your heart, I will ascend into heaven. I will exalt my throne above the stars of God. I will also sit on the mountain of the congregation, on the farthest sides of the north. I will ascend above the heights of the clouds. I will be like the Most High. Yet you shall be brought down to Sheol, to the lowest depths of the pit. Those who see you will gaze at you and consider you, saying, this is the man who made the earth tremble, who shook kingdoms, who made the world as a wilderness and destroyed its cities, who did not open the house of his prisoners. One day people will shake the finger at Satan as they see him there in hell. And they will say those words. This is who tormented us. This is the one that we followed. As I said, Lucifer made a choice to go against God. We have listed here five I wills. I will ascend into heaven. I will exalt my throne above the stars of God. I will sit on the mount of the congregation on the farthest sides of the north. I will ascend above the heights of the clouds. I will be like the Most High. I will. Satan, when he said that, could never imagine the results of his rebellion. The passage I read for you there in Ezekiel and Isaiah, along with the Genesis account, help us to get a better picture of what happened when Adam and Eve disobeyed and sinned. We see a broader picture of this. We see that behind all of this is this satanic creature. I want to say again that God is not the creator of sin. I want to make that very clear. Satan made his choice, which caused his sin, and Adam and Eve made their choice, which caused them to sin. They brought sin into God's perfect creation. God is eternal, but sin is not. Sin is not eternal. Sin did not exist before time. Before God created, there was no sin. Sin does not come from the outside. It comes from within. It comes from the person who makes the choice to go against God's law, against God's character. Satan brought sin into the angelic realm, and Adam and Eve initiated sin in the human realm. I think one of the things that we have a hard time understanding is why God allowed Satan to have all of the opportunities that he has given to him, the opportunities that he's had to exploit his power. I don't understand why God allows Satan to have free reign in the world, in our present world in which we live. We see Satan working in so many ways, and we just wish that God would just pull the reins back and say, stop, don't go any farther. But we know that God gave Satan access to Eve. We know that God gave Satan access to Job. In fact, he put a target right on Job's back and said, test him, try him out. See what you can find within Job. Job will stand up against the test that you give to him. And the best thing that I can figure out about all of this is that as a result of these testings and these trials that we must go through and that these others have gone through, is that God will be glorified. We may not see it now, but God's purpose in all of these things will bring him glory. Even Satan's tempting of Eve and Adam's disobedience are all ordained by the purposes of God. It's all part of God's plan for ultimately man's salvation. Behind all of this, we realize that God desired a higher creation than the angels. God could have created us as robots, as automatons. He could have created us any way that he wanted. But instead, he chose to create in this way. And as a result of that creation, we have become new creatures in Christ Jesus. That's what the scripture tells us. We are a higher creation than when we were created. Adam and Eve in the Garden of Eden, they were obedient for a while. But when they disobeyed, they destroyed that creation. But here, now God desires this higher creation. Higher than the angels, we're told in scripture. And the other thing we realize is that before the foundations of the earth were formed, before the fall of man, God had a plan, purpose in all these things. There's an author, Erwin Lutheran, who wrote an excellent book. It's called Serpent of Paradise. And he says, in a realm beyond our grasp, a glorious creature chose to take a cosmic gamble that would backfire. He tripped a series of dominoes whose interrelationships were unknown to him. This act, once accomplished, would reverberate through all eternity. Satan took a chance. Didn't work. Gambled with his own life. He gambled with the lives of others. Satan's rebellion doomed him and his demon angels to hell. Eventually, they will all be thrown into the lake of fire, which Jesus said has been prepared for the devil and his angels. God does not desire for you and I to go to hell. But he has that place for those that will refuse him, will resent him, will turn against him, will rebel against him. When Satan went down, he didn't go down alone, did he? Taking others with him. Revelation 12, verses 1 through 4, Satan is pictured as the great dragon who sweeps his tail across the heavens and removes a third of the stars of heaven, throws them to the earth. The picture of that is that when Satan fell, he destroyed a third of the angels that went with him. That's a massive force of angels. You know that? That's a huge number of angels. Millions of them, literally millions of them. And we believe that these are Satan's demonic forces that are at work and that serve him today. How many angels is that? I'm trying to figure that out. Revelation 5:11 tells us that around the throne of God there are 10,000 times 10,000s and thousands of thousands. That's how the Greek language describes a number that's too big for us to name. We've gotten to that point in our scientific studies to where we have numbers for all these great things. The largest number that we have in our scientific realm is 10 dual trigontillion, whatever that means. Actually, it means 1 times 10 with 300 zeros behind it. Somebody has said that's the number of molecules in the universe. I don't know. It's a huge number. But God had 10,000 times 10,000s. And thousands of thousands, that's the way for the Greek language to enumerate a number that is too large for them to even begin to count. John Milton wrote in Paradise Lost, Satan preferred to be the king of hell rather than the servant of heaven. Well, one thing we do know about Satan is that he is incapable of repentance. James tells us that the demons know who God is. In fact, many of the demons that interacted with Jesus during his time here upon the earth identified him properly. We know that you're the Son of God. He told them to be quiet, to not address that issue. They knew who he was, but they are incapable of repenting of their sin. Repentance is a gift that God gives only to humans, to you and I. We're the only ones that can repent. And since the time of Satan's fall, there has not been one single solitary good impulse within him. There's no good within him. He represents all that is evil and all that is malevolent and all that is unredeemable. He's wicked and corrupt, and he always will be. God was not taken by surprise by Satan's rebellion or even by Adam and Eve's rebellion and disobedience. It was all part of his plan. That's the point I want to make here. If you go away with nothing else, go away with that. Adam and Eve, of course, did not know that when they sinned that they would be dragging all humanity with them, that they were condemning the human race to hell. But there's one other thing that came as a result of that, and that is that as a result of sin, God was able to provide a sacrifice for that sin, and he brought about the wonder of God's salvation. As a result of God's salvation, God will be glorified before man and before angels as well. I want you to listen to Romans 5 again. I have it on the screen. It says, therefore, just as through one man sin entered the world and death through sin, and thus death spread to all men because all sin. That presents the problem, doesn't it? That lets us know what our problem is. Death passed upon all men, for all have sinned. And it goes on to describe some things in the meantime there, but verse 18 it says, even so, through one man's righteous act, the free gift came to all men, resulting in the justification of life. Romans 6:23 says, the wages of sin is death, but the gift of God is eternal life through Jesus Christ our Lord. God planned salvation, our salvation, your salvation, before time began. God planned to save sinners by offering his own son to die on the cross on our behalf. It's all part of his plan. The end result is this new creation that you and I have become a part of, a new resurrected life. Jesus is a resurrected human being. He is God in the flesh, living for eternity, and we will see him face to face. John 14 says that where he is, there will we be also. So this new creation that you and I now are in Christ Jesus, our Lord. The only question we have left is, what have you done about it? What have you done about it? Have you cried out to God? Have you placed your faith and trust in him alone for your salvation? If you were to die today, do you know for certain that you would go to heaven? Absolutely, beyond a shadow of a doubt. You know that you have placed your faith and trust in Christ. You must repent of your sin. You must ask forgiveness. You must come to the foot of the cross and cry out to God and ask him to save you. And he will. He doesn't ask for us to get rid of our sins first. He asks us to acknowledge our sin. He asks us to repent of our sin. He asks us to turn away from it or be willing to do that. And then he saves us from our sin. Let's bow in prayer. Our most gracious Heavenly Father, as we bow before you today, we ask for your direction and guidance in our lives. I would just ask, Lord, that if there be anyone here that has not repented of their sin, has not confessed it before you and said, Lord Jesus, I know that I'm a sinner. Come into my heart and cleanse me from my sin. Turn me away from those vile things that have enticed me and have drawn me away from a relationship with you. I place my faith and my full trust in you today, in Jesus' name. Thank you, Lord, for your grace that is greater than all of our sin. That your forgiveness of sin goes beyond our ability to sin. And that you will save us as you have promised. And that as you have promised eternal life to each and every one of us, as we place our faith and trust in you, we thank you for that as well. In Christ's name we pray. Amen.
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0: Give him praise tonight. 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He cares for us.
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Yo, here we go again. This is Andrew E. in the place to be one more time. And right about now, title of this song, Crispy Na Creamy Pa. You wanna hear this one? You wanna check this one? Aye.

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0: Hail Mary, full of grace, the Lord is with thee. 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
1: Holy Mary, Mother of God, pray for us sinners, now
0: 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And the Word was made flesh
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0: Hail Mary, full of grace. 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

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All things we beseech you, O Lord, your grace into our hearts, that we to whom the incarnation of Christ, your Son, was made known by the message of an angel, may by his passion and cross be brought to the glory of his resurrection through the same Christ our Lord.

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0: dear creator of all. 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